special about this particular Tony Bennett recording is that Bill Charlap was on one piano, his wife Renee Rosnes was on the other piano, and these two pianists are coming to the Detroit Jazz Festival. Renee Rosnes with the all-women ensemble, and Bill Charlap with Dee Dee Bridgewater. And we heard The Song Is You from Tony Bennett and Bill Charlap. The tributes to Tony Bennett from John Pizzarelli, from Dear Mr. Bennett, When in Rome, Do as the Romans Do. And we began with the postscript, P.S. Mr. Bennett, We'll Be Together Again, and The Touch of Your Lips. Did you know that WRCJ is a part of the Detroit PBS? Yes, we are. We're the radio service of Detroit PBS. And a very fun and important event is going to take place Wednesday in Shed Number 3 of Eastern Market. It is Be My Neighbor Day. And it's an outreach to families and children and support for education in Detroit. And of course, just getting along with each other. So here's a little set of music that goes along with that. Now, what we're going to start out with, actually, is an original by pianist Gene Di Novi, another Italian. I like What I See in You is the tune, and it's from the new CD, Cucciocchi Sings Di Novi, But Only for You. It is Julianne Cucciocchi.

It's you I like. It's not the things you wear. It's not the way you do your hair. But it's you I like. The way you are right now. The way down deep inside you. Not the things that hide you. Not your toys. They're just beside you. But it's you I like. Every part of you. Your skin, your eyes, your feelings, whether old or new. I hope that you'll remember, even when you're feeling blue, that it's you I like, it's you yourself, it's you.

You know, when I think of people, when I think of my friends, everybody that I know, and everybody else, I think how different we all are. And yet there are some things about us that are the same. We each have a body, and we each have feelings, and in some way, just by being a human being, each one of us is very, very fancy.

You are special. And thank you so much for listening to WRCJ this evening again. I played all those songs associated with Mr. Rogers' Neighborhood because Be My Neighbor Day is coming up on Wednesday, and it will be in shed number 3 at the Detroit market. And if you can learn more if you visit Detroit PBS, their Facebook page or the website. You Are Special was sung for you by Holly Yarbrough. Mr. Rogers Swings, the CD. Holly Yarbrough from Nashville sings the Fred Rogers songbook. And of course, you couldn't have Mr. Rogers without the brilliant piano of Johnny Costa. From Johnny Costa Plays Mr. Rogers Neighborhood Jazz, we heard Won't You Be My Neighbor? And indeed, that was Johnny Costa on piano behind Mr. Rogers himself for It's Such a Good Feeling and It's You I Like. And we began with a song that isn't a Mr. Rogers one, but I liked it. And I hope you liked it too. I Like What I See in You. Jean Janiel.

Yes, that is some great swing sounds. This is a band led by Detroiter J.C. Hurd. And they recorded this on the 17th of August in 1945. So it's J.C. Hurd leading on drums. That's Buck Clayton, trumpet. Flip Phillips, tenor saxophone. Johnny Guarneri on piano. Milt Hinton, bass. And of course, J.C. on drums. Groovin' with J.C. It's from that collection called Buck Clayton, Swingin' with Buck. Now, we heard Buck recording for Riverside Records in 1946. That was Buck Clayton's Big Eight with Trummy Young, Dickie Wells, Brick Fliegel, Al McKibben. Good stuff. Harlem Cradle Song. And we began with Count Basie's Kansas City 7. And in the Kansas City 7, it was indeed Buck Clayton along with Lester Young. And the fun tune that we heard was the called Six Cats and a Prince. So you wonder, well, who was the prince? Maybe it was really the Count Basie leading the band. Just wonderful, fun stuff. And again, I thank the listener who contacted WRCJ, asked me to come over, and I looked at the collection and said, now, I think swing set listeners are going to love this. That's how all listeners love it, actually. Here's one that I love. Local artists. And the bassist on this ensemble will be part of the Detroit Jazz Festival with the Borderland Ensemble led by trumpeter Austin DiPietro. But here is bassist Trevor Lyam as a member of the Planet D Nonet. And we'll hear the title track from Echoes of Harlem, a salute to Duke Ellington. And I should add that the Planet D Nonet, R.J. Spangler and everybody, on the 30th, is going to do a big swing party at the Cadieux Cafe. And if you need more information about that, visit R.J. Spangler's website. Here we go.

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This Wednesday, August 19th, the Wayne State Jazz Warriors. 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

on 90.9 WRCJ and the swing set, the sound of Kevin Mahogany. And I had just forgotten how beautiful his voice was. He's not with us anymore, but thanks to a great recording and to Chuck Bergeron, the bassist, he held on to that session. And that session, along with another song, are on Bass and Face, Duets with 10 Premier Vocalists by bassist Chuck Bergeron. And he works with Kate Bijou, George Rabbi, Janice Siegel. The wonderful singer, Take the Wrinkles Out of Your Birthday Suit, sung by Rosanna Vitro. This is a great date for Chuck Bergeron. And I'm sorry I got so emotional there. The pianist was beautiful. His name is Phil Strange. Now, the pianist and singer before that is one person. It's Kelly Green. Each of Green's is the new offering for Kelly Green. Scott Robinson joined her on saxophone. And Kelly Green was mentored by a gentleman who had a birthday not too, or would have had a birthday not too long ago, Mulgrew Miller. And I know there's a Mulgrew Miller fan base in Detroit. We began with the Planety Nonet from Echoes of Harlem, along in the Ellington mode, Echoes of Harlem, also known as Cootie's Concerto. Well, here's a couple of tunes to wrap things up. And I wish we didn't have to, but we do. John Hill's coming with more jazz here on 90.9 WRCJ. Here's our first goodbye tune.

0: Mutual Don Lee Network is sending your way the rooms of Harry James and his music makers from Meadowbrook Gardens in Culver City. And now Corky Corcoran takes the spotlight in Talk of the Town.
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pianist Benito Gonzalez from his album Sing to the World with the tune Smile. That was Nicholas Payton on trumpet, and it opens this hour of jazz for us. Hi, I'm John Hill. Welcome. I'll be your host for this hour.

That's music from pianist Sir Roland Hanna, solo piano, from the album called Round Midnight. That was an Ellington tune in a mellow tone. We heard a Mingus medley performed by saxophonist Javon Jackson and his band from an album called A Look Within. The song was Peggy's Blue Skylight and Duke Ellington's Sound of Love, Charles Mingus compositions. Javon Jackson, accompanied there by Dr. Lonnie Smith on organ, Fareed Hawk was the guitarist, the bassist Peter Washington, and drummer Billy Drummond. And we began the set with clarinetist Evan Arntzen. The album is called Counter Melody. Evan Arntzen with a tune titled Booze March for Art Blakey, written by one of Art Blakey's jazz messengers, Benny Green. Evan Arntzen there on clarinet with Charlie Hollerin on trombone, two trumpet players, John Eric Kelso and Mike Davis, Arnt Arntzen on guitar with Dalton Ridenour at the piano, Tal Ronan on bass, Mark McLean was the drummer. Counter Melody, the title of the album for Evan Arntzen. We're listening to jazz. I'm John Hill. From his album Composer, Antonio Carlos Jobim with Zingaro.

0: guitarist Peter Bernstein in a duet there with Senior Master Sergeant Jeff Reeser of the Airmen of Note from the 2021 Jazz Heritage Series from the Airmen of Note with A Song in My Heart, a duet featuring their guest artist Peter Bernstein on guitar. Ahead of it, we heard from Etta James, the album Mystery Lady, Songs of Billie Holiday, and the song The Man I Love, Red Holloway there on tenor saxophone. Cedar Walton was the pianist, Tony Dumas on bass, with Ralph Penland on drums and guitarist Josh Sklar, preceded by pianist Jerry Allen and her trio with Ron Carter on bass and Tony Williams on drums. Jerry Allen's album 21, the song If I Should Lose You, began the set. We're listening to jazz.
1: Ladies and gentlemen, John Birks, Dizzy Gillespie.

0: Charlie Parker tune called Billy's Bounce from an album titled To Bird With Love by trumpeter Dizzy Gillespie and Company, recorded at the Blue Note in New York in January of 1992. We heard Benny Golson and David Sanchez on saxophones, Danilo Perez at the piano, with George Mraz on bass and Kenny Washington on drums. Billy's Bounce, inspired by a booking agent's secretary. Her name was Billy Miller. Billy's Bounce. I'm John Hill. Thanks for joining me for Jazz This Hour. I'll see you later.
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2: For generations, jazz has tried to unravel the mystery of Charles Buddy Bolden, whose bold, fiery horn lines helped change the course of music history. By the turn of the century, Bolden was celebrated as the king of New Orleans music. Drawing on the city's rich mix of sounds, he reshaped them on the cornet, playing by ear and improvising with unmistakable style. His improvisational fire just set him apart. Sadly, Bolden's reign was short-lived. At just 30 years old, he was committed to an institution. But it was during that time the music he helped create found its name, jazz, and quickly spread across America and around the world. 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

Saxophonist Bill Easley from an album called Businessman's Bounce. That's Strayhorn's Chelsea Bridge with Larry Hamm at the piano, bassist Hassan J.J. Sakur, and drummer Michael Carvin opening this hour of jazz. Hi, I'm John Hill. I'll be your host.

The Horace Silver tune, Nika's Dream, performed by the Stephen Fifke Big Band. Stephen Fifke doing the arrangement and the piano work on that tune. Benny Benick III on trumpet. Kinetic is the name of the album for the Stephen Fifke Big Band. We began that set with guitarist Alex Skolnick, who enjoyed some considerable success with a band called Testament as lead guitarist, but decided to pursue jazz studies after a while, though, and we heard him do a jazz arrangement of a Kiss tune called Detroit Rock City to start the set. The Alex Skolnick Trio, with John Graham Davis on bass and Matt Zabrowski on drums, from the album Goodbye to Romance, Standards for a New Generation. We're listening to jazz. I'm John Hill. The song ESP from pianist Rachel Z.

guitarist Cornell Dupree. Boppin' Blues is the name of the album. Of course, that was Eddie Harris's Freedom Jazz Dance, with Bobby Watson on saxophone, Leon Pindarvis was the keyboardist, Terrell Stafford on trumpet, the baritone saxophonist Ronnie Cooper with Semi Figueroa on percussion, Chuck Rainey on bass, and Ricky Sebastian on drums, an all-star lineup with guitarist Cornell Dupree. Ahead of that, we heard from Herbie Hancock's album Gershwin's World, doing the tune St. Louis Blues, accompanied by Stevie Wonder vocally and on harmonica. And we began that set with Rick Margitza, saxophonist Rick Margitza, from his album Sacred Hearts, Truth Be Told, the name of that song. Rick, along with Alex Acuna on percussion, Jake Langley was the guitarist, with Manuel Rochman at the piano. Peter Giron was the bassist, Jeff Boudreau on drums. Rick Margitza opening the set. We're listening to jazz.

0: Guitarist Henry Robinette from an album called Jazz Standards, Then Again, Volume 2, It Could Happen to You, with Joe Gilman at the piano, Chris Simer on bass, and Michael Steffens on drums. Ahead of that, Anais Reno, a 16-year-old at the time of this recording, from her album Lovesome Thing, the music of Ellington and Strayhorn. That was Caravan, with Emmett Cohen at the piano, Russell Hall on bass, Kyle Poole was the drummer, and Tavon Pinnicott on saxophone. And beginning that set, music from bassist John Patitucci, drummer Vinny Colaiuta, and pianist Bill Cunliffe, the tune Anna Maria from the album Trio. I'm John Hill. Thanks for joining me for jazz for this hour. Always my pleasure. I'll see you later.
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2: For generations, jazz has tried to unravel the mystery of Charles Buddy Bolden, whose bold, fiery horn lines helped change the course of music history. By the turn of the century, Bolden was celebrated as the king of New Orleans music. Drawing on the city's rich mix of sounds, he reshaped them on the cornet, playing by ear and improvising with unmistakable style. His improvisational fire just set him apart. Sadly, Bolden's reign was short-lived. At just 30 years old, he was committed to an institution. But it was during that time, the music he helped create found its name, jazz, and quickly spread across America and around the world. 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

Guitarist Joe Pass with Cherokee from the album New Age to open this hour of Jazz Force. I'm your host, John Hill.

That's a tune called Liberty from trumpeter Charlie Sepulveda and his band The Turnaround. The album is called This is Latin Jazz. Liberty with special guest Randy Brecker on trumpet. He took the first trumpet solo, followed by Charlie Sepulveda. We also heard Norberto Ortiz on saxophone. Eduardo Zayas was the pianist. Gabriel Rodriguez was the bassist, with Francisco Alcala on drums and Nicolas Cozaboom on congas. Charlie Sepulveda and The Turnaround. And from bassist Christian McBride to start that set, we heard a song called Full House, the Christian McBride Big Band doing that Wes Montgomery tune featuring Rodney Jones on guitar with Carl Maracci on saxophone. I'm John Hill, and we're listening to jazz. Here's guitarist Phil Upchurch with

guitarist Mike Scott with a song called Sol Minor. That's S-O-L, minor. Collecting Things is the name of the album for the guitarist. Joe Bagg there on piano with Derek Oles on bass, and the drummer was Jake Reed. Mike Scott from Collecting Things. Ahead of it, we heard from organist Dr. Lonnie Smith. The album is called Breathe. The song was Bright Eyes. Dr. Lonnie Smith, accompanied by Jonathan Kreisberg on guitar. The drummer was Jonathan Blake. On tenor saxophone, John Ellis. On baritone sax, Jason Marshall. The trumpet player was Sean Jones. And Robin Eubanks was the trombonist with Dr. Lonnie Smith. And beginning that set, it was vocalist Alan Harris. His album, Kate's Soul Food. And the tune was New Day. We're listening to jazz.

0: You Are My Everything, Marlena Shaw. Marlena Shaw from her album titled Dangerous with David Hazeltine on piano, bassist Peter Washington, and the drummer was Clifford Barbaro. Preceded by pianist Jeremy Monteiro with bassist Jay Anderson and drummer Louis Nash, an album recorded in Kuala Lumpur at a club called No Black Tie. The album is titled Live at No Black Tie. The tune we heard, Mount Olive, dedicated to the bassist L.D. Young and the drummer Red Holt, who backed up Ramsey Lewis back in the day. Jeremy Monteiro opening the set. I'm John Hill. Thanks for joining me for Jazz. See you later.
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0: Wow. 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

A very unusual tune written by Claude Thornhill, big band leader of Days Gone By. Snowfall, performed by Bucky Pizzarelli and Howard Alden, two jazz guitar giants. I'm Jana Lee Ross. Thanks so much for listening to Jazz With Me. You can get in touch anytime and let us know what you love about jazz. 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

The tune Arabia, written by Curtis Fuller, who is playing trombone on the track, the 1961 version of Art Blakey's Jazz Messengers. That's Curtis Fuller, Art Blakey himself on drums, Jimmy Merritt on bass, Cedar Walton on piano, Freddie Hubbard on trumpet, and Wayne Shorter playing tenor. Before that, Angel Eyes, Barney Kessel with Ray Brown and Shelley Mann, the rhythm section extraordinaire. And we heard them before that, those two guys backing up Sonny Rollins from Way Out West, the tune Come Gone. I'm Jana Lee Ross. Thanks so much for listening to Jazz with me.

Herbie's big hit from 1962, Watermelon Man, the band, Butch Warren on bass, Billy Higgins on drums, Dexter Gordon on tenor, and Freddie Hubbard on trumpet with Herbie himself at the keys. Before that, Windows, the Chick Corea tune, Kenny Werner playing piano with Toots Thielemann, and All Blues from the iconic record, an overused word, but this record is truly iconic. Kind of Blue, 1959, you invoke Kind of Blue, you kind of got to mention all the players, sort of a litany of jazz saints. Miles with Coltrane on tenor, Cannonball Adderley on alto, Bill Evans at the piano, Paul Chambers on bass, Jimmy Cobb on drums. I'm Janalee Ross. Thanks for listening to Jazz with me.

Yes, you, little girl, I had to. Oh!

0: Yes, the godfather of soul, the hardest working man in show business, backed up by the Louis Belson Orchestra with arrangements by Oliver Nelson, the record Soul on Top. You need it. I'm Jana Lee Ross. Thanks so much for listening to Jazz With Me. 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
2: W.C. Handy is the father of the blues, not because he invented them, but because he figured out how to write them. In 1909, Handy led one of the most popular bands in Memphis. Edward Crump was running for mayor, and to curry favor with the black vote, he hired Handy to write a campaign song and the band to play it on the stump. Handy's Mr. Crump was unconventional because it used novel 12-bar rather than standard 16-bar sections, capturing what Handy heard during his years touring the South. The tune was 40 bars, subdivided 12, 16, 12. Crump won the election. And Mr. Crump was such a hit that Handy reworked it, renamed it the Memphis Blues, and peddled it to publishers. But they all turned him down because the 12-bar sections were incomplete, unbalanced, and just wrong. So Handy went to a clerk he knew at a local department store, and they agreed to print 1,000 copies and put them on sale. When Handy went back to the store, he was devastated to learn that his sheets hadn't sold. The clerk and his publisher friend took pity on him, said they'd cover the $32.50 in printing costs, and, oh, by the way, they'd give him another $17.50 if he handed over the copyright and the printing place. Of course, it was a con. They printed 2,000 copies, sold out of the first 1,000 almost immediately, and kept the other 1,000 for the scam. Aside from the initial $50, Handy didn't see a dime from the Memphis Blues until 1940. But W.C. figured if his stuff was good enough to steal, he was on to something. So he rented a room on Beale Street for a night and emerged in the morning with one of the most important compositions in the history of American music. It refined the structure of the 12-bar blues, incorporated what today are known as blue notes, and featured the habanera rhythm that Jelly Roll Morton called the Spanish tinge and asserted was essential for jazz. W.C. Handy named his song the St. Louis Blues. I'm John Penny with American Musical Notes.
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from 1972, Reunion Blues, the record, a reunion of Oscar Peterson and Milt Jackson, Louis Hayes playing drums with them, and on bass, Ray Brown, who is everywhere, and he started the lead on that tune, When I Fall in Love. I'm Jana Lee Ross. Thanks so much for listening to Jazz With Me. 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

three Rodgers and Hart tunes back to back. Music of Richard Rodgers, words by Lawrence Hart, pure genius together. That was in 1956, Tal Farlow playing guitar, and the Rodgers and Hart tune Isn't It Romantic. Before that, Chet Baker, his final recording in 1987, live in Tokyo, playing and singing a tune really associated with him, My Funny Valentine. And Kurt Elling singing Wait Till You See Her, another Rodgers and Hart tune. I'm Janalee Ross. Thanks for listening to Jazz with me.

What's new? How is the world treating you? 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Lovely as ever, I must admit.

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1: ...1957, one of my favorite records ever. Louis Armstrong meets Oscar Peterson with Oscar and Louis Ray Brown on bass. He is everywhere. Louis Belson on drums. Herb Ellis joining them on guitar. What's new before that? Sunflower, the Freddie Hubbard tune from Sunflower. Milt Jackson's Extravaganza with Creed Taylor. And we kicked off the set with Shirley Scott at the organ playing Lament. I'm Jana Lee Ross. Thanks so much for listening to Jazz With Me. 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
1: Hi, I'm John Penny, host of Jazz Fest Detroit, 7 to 10 on Saturday nights here on 90.9. And while there are occasions when I need to be in two places at once and have to pre-record the program, one of my greatest joys is to sit in the chair and broadcast live from our studios at 123 Selden in the Detroit School of the Arts. To be able to do this in a city that has such a rich tradition in arts and culture is a humbling privilege. And it wasn't too long ago, sitting in the chair, when I had an epiphany moment. I was surrounded by music. In the west end of our building, Dee Dee Bridgewater was performing with Rodney Whittaker and the Carr Center's Gathering Orchestra. To the east of me, just across the alley, the Detroit Symphony was performing in Orchestra Hall on the corner of Woodward and Selden. And the music I was playing on the radio, it was recorded just across the street to the north of me, at 46 Selden. It was February 13, 1973. The venue was the storied Strata Concert Gallery, and the artists were the Charles Mingus Quintet. And to make it even cooler, it was a live broadcast. And one of the things I love most about live broadcasts is, well, sometimes stuff just happens, as it did to the host that evening, Bud Spangler.
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Well, they sure swang that. Swing, swang, and swung. The Gershwin Brothers, The Man I Love. Lou Donaldson fronting the tune on alto sax. Bill Hardman on trumpet. The rhythm section of Horace Parlin playing piano. Layman Jackson on bass. Al Harewood and drums. The whole lot of them recorded in 1960. Thanks for listening to Jazz With Me. I'm Jana Lee Ross, and you can get in touch anytime and let us know what you love about jazz. 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

So What, the opening track to the iconic Kind of Blue, 1959, Miles Davis with Cannonball Adderley on alto, John Coltrane on tenor, the rhythm section of Bill Evans on piano, Paul Chambers on bass, Jimmy Cobb playing drums. Before that, a tune written for that record, All Blues, but played here in 2000 by Pat Martino live at Yoshi's in Oakland, with him Billy Hart on drums, Joey DeFrancesco on organ, and we kicked off the set with Stratus Funk, Gil Evans leading the orchestra from Out of the Cool. I'm Jana Lee Ross. Thanks so much for listening to Jazz with me.

0: Mr. Smooth, Johnny Hartman singing Ray Nobles, The Very Thought of You, and before that, Dexter Gordon live in San Francisco in 1978, the tune Body and Soul. I'm Jana Lee Ross. Thanks so much for listening to Jazz with me. 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
2: Both Béla Bartók and Dmitri Shostakovich suffered from hardships imposed upon them in World War II by Adolf Hitler. Bartók's public disapproval of the Nazis forced him to leave his beloved homeland of Hungary and settle in the United States, where he languished as a composer, depressed, impoverished, and in ill health. In 1943, Serge Koussevitzky rescued him by commissioning the piece we now know as the Concerto for Orchestra. As Bartók set to work on the concerto, he heard Shostakovich's Seventh Symphony, titled The Leningrad. Composed while Leningrad was under siege by the Nazis, Shostakovich was surrounded by catastrophic starvation and loss of life. His dedication to completing the symphony stood as an example to Leningrad that its spirit could not be broken. The Leningrad received premieres in Moscow, London, and New York, and was heralded worldwide as an example of man's triumph over tyranny. But when Bartók listened, he was unimpressed. The Leningrad begins with a trite little melody favored by Hitler and written by Franz Lehár. Bartók did not know that Shostakovich used it to illustrate the invasion of Leningrad and, in a subtle yet wily manner, lampoon Hitler while evading censorship. Bartók thought the Lehár melody was beneath the artistry of Shostakovich. Showing his contempt, he inserted it as a jeering, raucous interruption of a lovely folk melody in the concerto's fourth movement. Was Bartók satirizing Hitler or Franz Lehár? Was he jealous of Shostakovich's success? Those questions continue to be debated, but it's undebatable that in these two masterpieces, music has triumphed over the forces of evil. At WRCJ, we pride ourselves on presenting masterworks, whether they're classical or jazz. 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

from Colorado-based pianist Sam Fanuncio, with him Mark Bullis on bass, Lionel Kramer on drums, the tune Leslie. I'm Jana Lee Ross. Thanks so much for listening to Jazz with me. You can get in touch anytime and let us know what you love about jazz. 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

That is Fred Hirsch at the piano swinging Bye Bye Blackbird. Before that, I'll Close My Eyes from Organ Grinder Swing, 1965. The Organ Grinder being Jimmy Smith with Kenny Burrell on guitar, Grady Tate playing drums. Kicked off the set with Stan Getz live at the Cafe Agogo in the Village Vanguard. That's 1964. The tune, Here's That Rainy Day. I'm Janelle Ross. Thanks for listening to Jazz with me.

from a record called Think Before You Think, led by the drummer Bill Stewart. That was I'm Getting Sentimental Over You, Joe Lovano playing sax. Before that, Leah Delaria, Oh So Cool, from her record Play It Cool. Wonderful arrangements of show tunes from Stephen Sondheim's Follies. That was Losing My Mind. And we opened the set with the Clayton Hamilton Jazz Orchestra playing Reverence. I'm Jana Lee Ross. Thanks so much for listening to Jazz with me.

Kevin Eubanks playing guitar live at Bradley's in New York City, 1994. The tune June in January. And with him, James Williams on piano, Robert Hurst on bass. Thanks for listening to Jazz With Me. I'm Jana Lee Ross, and you can get in touch anytime and let us know what you love about jazz. Our email address is jazznetwork@wfmt.com.

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That's the title track from an album called Jericho by trumpeter Jeff Lofton to open this hour of jazz for us. Hey, how you doing? Glad to be with you. I'm your host, John Hill.

That's from an album titled Duke Ellington Meets Count Basie, the combined orchestras, with a Frank West tune who we heard there on flute called Segway in C. Just ahead of it, it was the Duke Ellington Orchestra with the tune Things Ain't What They Used to Be from an album called Duke Ellington Essential Collection, 1927 through 1962. That featured Johnny Hodges on saxophone. And we began that set with a song called The Maestro, written by pianist Cedar Walton from an album of the same title, featuring special guest Abby Lincoln singing the tune dedicated to the maestro, Duke Ellington. Pianist Cedar Walton, along with Bob Berg on tenor sax, Jesse Davis was the alto saxophonist, with Terrence Blanchard on trumpet, David Williams was the bassist, and Billy Higgins, the drummer. We're listening to jazz

0: Music from the Airmen of Note from their 2021 Jazz Heritage Series release, with their special guest Peter Bernstein on guitar doing his tune called Jive Coffee, featuring Master Sergeants Ted Baker on tenor sax and David McDonald on drums. And beginning the set, it was Watching You, Watching Me from vocalist Freddie Cole and his album Merry Go Round. I'm John Hill. Thanks for joining me for Jazz. See you later.
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2: The Academy Award-winning film The Green Book highlights the prejudices that Don Shirley faced as a black classical musician. Like Don Shirley, the late Dorothy Donegan also faced discrimination as an African American, but she had the added burden of overcoming prejudice as a woman in a man's field. Born in 1922, Donegan began piano lessons at the age of 8, and by 14 was playing in bars in Chicago's South Side for a dollar a night. At 19, she became the first African American to solo at Chicago's Orchestra Hall, playing everything from Grieg and Rachmaninoff to jazz. The reviews brought her to the attention of Art Tatum, who became her mentor. Tatum once said that Dorothy Donegan was the only woman who could make him practice. When performing, Donegan had fun. She was an entertainer, bawdy, vivacious, and flamboyant. Although she had a cult following, it was her flamboyance that prevented critics from recognizing her as a serious musician. Not until the age of 68, when The New Yorker did an extensive profile on her, did her artistry gain traction, and she found steady employment on the concert stage. Donegan credited her classical music training for her formidable skills. "There are other female jazz pianists," she once said, "but none of them have much of a left hand. I think it's because they didn't study classical music." She was notoriously supple as an improviser, weaving in and out between keys and styles. She explained, "Maybe somebody calls out, 'Play Melancholy Baby.' Okay, I have fun and play it like a Bach fugue." At WRCJ, we pride ourselves on presenting masterworks, whether they're classical or jazz. 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
5: Hey, a very good morning to you. I'm Dave Wagner. Let's get going here with the music of an English singer-songwriter, Virginia Astley, and very popular in Asia, notably in Japan. Kind of remains a cult artist in her native England. Here's her music, Morning, from Gardens Where We Feel Secure. Virginia plays

Music of the English singer and songwriter and musician Virginia Astley. I guess the genre of music you would put her in is, it would be called New Age. It's not classical music per se. It's not jazz per se, but they always give music that's difficult to categorize the New Age label. I guess record executives have to slot it in somewhere. That's Morning from Gardens Where We Feel Secure. Virginia Astley making the music here for us on this Monday morning, August the 17th. I'm Dave Wagner. Yes, with the music today is National Thrift Shop Day. That's where I do all my shopping. And, hey, you can find high-quality items there. And it's also a great place to purchase books. So let's think about being thrifty here today, shall we? Musical birthdays, we're going to get to that. Right now we're going to get to this music of Franz Liszt, this little romance in E minor, played by pianist Long Long.

okay. Mostly sunny today. High of around 82. That's the good news. More good news. Clear skies tonight. Low 61. Sunshine for tomorrow on Tuesday, 83. And then a chance of showers on Wednesday and a high 82. See, that's as far as we're going to go there with the news on the weather. We have for you some musical birthdays. Niccolo Porporo, early Italian opera composer. Niccolo Porporo, born on this date in 1686. Also today, the birthday of Meredith Lewis, the explorer of Lewis and Clark fame, born on this date in 1774. Caspar Weinberger, business executive and U.S. cabinet member, born on this date in 1917. And Rosalind Carter, First Lady of the United States, born on this date 99 years ago in 1927. We have for you right now this music of William Perry. This is called Summer Nocturne for flute and orchestra. And we have the RTE National Symphony Orchestra with Paul Phillips conducting.

0: Oh dear, my bad. I played a piece for flute and orchestra, Summer Nocturne by William Perry. Forgot to mention who the flute soloist was. Demerits there on my card. Timothy, I got a yellow card. I do that again, I get the red card, I'm out of the game, you know? Timothy Hutchins played the flute, and Paul Phillips led the RTE National Symphony Orchestra. Music of American composer William Perry here on the radio, 90.9 FM.
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0: Haley Taylor is here this morning at 10 o'clock with Music for You, Midday Music, from 10 to 2. It is our own Peter Warr, folding forth at 2 p.m., 2 p.m. to 6 p.m. Your ride home would just not be the same without Peter. And it doesn't have to be. The Drive Time Elixir, 2 p.m. to 6 p.m. Exploring Music, Bill McLaughlin at 6 p.m. Jazz Tonight at 7 with John Hill. Taking a look at today in history, the oldest known temple to Venus is founded, and the tradition of Viennalia Rustica, the grape harvest festival, begins on this date in 293 BC. Someone wrote that in their diary, so we know that to be true. Montgomery Ward issued its first mail order catalog on this date in 1872. I'm halfway through mine, by the way. I study each of the pages. Franklin D. Roosevelt dedicates the 1,000 Islands Bridge connecting the U.S. and Canada on this date in 1938. Music here of the eldest son of Johann Sebastian Bach, William Friedman Bach, the Sinfonia in G minor, a work attributed to Johann Sebastian for many years and sometimes called his orchestral suite number 5, now thought by most to have been actually written by his son W.F. Bach. We have Hartmut Hanschen here and the Carl Philipp Emanuel Bach Chamber Orchestra.

0: Music of William Friedman, Bach, Sinfonia in G minor, Carl Philipp Bach, Emanuel Chamber Orchestra. Keeping it in the family here with Hartmut Hanschen. Another great hour of classical music is coming your way. You don't need to do a darn thing. Just continue to listen right here to the radio.
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You know, I think today they would probably just start with a prenup. But hey, it was back in the day. A curtain raiser for one of the greatest comic operas ever written, The Marriage of Figaro, a music of Mozart from 1786, Sir Neville Mariner, and the Academy of St. Martin in the Fields. Very good Monday morning to you. I'm Dave Wagner with the music every morning, Monday through Friday from 5 a.m. to 10 a.m. We're playing some of your favorite tunes. I certainly hope so. And maybe some new music that you haven't heard before. We'll see if you've heard this. Country Gardens. This is an English Morris dance tune. And from our understanding, it was written by Percy Grainger. Here's a version arranged by Leopold Stokowski from 1950. He kind of fattened it all up, you know, for the big symphony orchestra. Simon Rattle here and the City of Birmingham Symphony Orchestra.

So I guess the question is, after I play a piece of music and identify it as a Morris dance tune, exactly what is that? Well, you know, you find a guy named Morris and you go out dancing. I mean, that was my first take on it. No, it's actually a form of English folk dance based on rhythmic stepping and going through choreographed figures by a group of dancers in costume. They wear bell pads on their shins, their shoes, or both. And then you kind of whip around a handkerchief, and you can tap sticks or swords on the ground. And you got to be careful with that because, you know, as your mother would say, you could put someone's eye out. Remember, that just scared the heck out of me. Country dances, English Morris dance tune. Totally safe here, by the way, in the morning, because everyone, while they're doing that, was wearing a seatbelt. City of Birmingham Symphony Orchestra with Simon Rattle conducting. Oh, we take our safety very seriously here down at the old Radio Ranch. Piano Sonata number 20 in G Major, Opus 49 number 2. Here's music of Beethoven. Daniel Barenboim plays the piano.

Music of Beethoven, and what musicians refer to as probably the easiest of the 32 piano sonatas. That one, number 20 in G major, written when Beethoven actually was quite young in 1797, and probably given to his friends and students. Both number 19 in G minor, number 20 in G major were published together. They have only two movements rather than the three or four. And we have the music played by pianist Daniel Barenboim, who did not have any trouble with it at all. The Jalisco Dance, music of Aaron Copland, originally one of the two Mexican pieces, which in turn became three Latin American sketches for orchestra. Arranged here and played by the Los Angeles Guitar Quartet.

Aaron Copland's music, the Jalisco Dance, Danza de Jalisco, named after that portion of Mexico, arranged for a guitar quartet. Aaron Copland's music there, the Los Angeles Guitar Quartet. And we have music that, quite frankly, is for the birds. Yes, this is a flute concerto in D major entitled Il Giardinello, which means the goldfinch. Janet C. plays the flute. Nicholas McGeegan here. And the Philharmonia Baroque Orchestra.

0: copying the sound of the Goldfinch, that flute concerto in D major, Il Giardinello by Antonio Vivaldi. And we had Janet C. playing the flute, Philharmonia Baroque Orchestra, Nicholas McGeegan. Musicians throughout the ages have tried to create, recreate the sound of nature, and particularly of birdsong and music. One can look to, in the 20th century, Olivier Messiaen, who really took that to heart, or to wing, I guess, in writing so many pieces and capturing the songs of the birds in his music. 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
0: It's a Monday morning. Let's take a look at our weather forecast today. Should be a beautiful day for us. Mostly sunny today. A high of around 82. No showers in our forecast for today or tomorrow. Clear skies tonight, 61. Sunshine tomorrow. Kind of a repeat performance here. You know, double feature tomorrow. Sunny, 83. And then a maybe chance of showers and thunderstorms on Thursday. And a high really panging out right around the same area, around 82 degrees. Well, we have music here from the last of the great MGM screen musicals. This is themes from the film score Gigi from 1958. Louis Jourdan, Maurice Chevalier, Harmony Gingold, Leslie Caron, they were all in that film. Boston Pops Orchestra here, and John Williams.

Main themes from the 1958 MGM screen musical Gigi. Frederick Lowe wrote the music, the Boston Pops Orchestra there, and John Williams. And Joshua Bell, he got up early this morning to play some Bach for us here on the radio. The Violin Concerto, number 1 in A minor, with the Academy of St. Martin in the Fields.

0: Music of the big guy, Johann Sebastian Bach, the Violin Concerto number 1 in A minor, BWV catalog 1041. I know you're writing that down in your catalog. Joshua Bell, as I mentioned, the violinist, the Academy of St. Martin in the Fields. Right here on WRCJ FM and HD1 Detroit. We have the version for Male Voice Choir and Orchestra of Finlandia starting off the next hour. Some waltzes by Sergei Prokofiev, some movie music, and, of course, our Morning Sue's Alarm with the Detroit Concert Band and Leonard B. Smith. 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

At various times in history, music has played a political role. Finlandia, tone poem there by Finnish composer Jan Sibelius, composed for the press celebrations of 1899 in Finland, which ended up being a covert protest against increasing censorship from the Russian Empire. And we have the original version for chorus and orchestra, the YL Male Voice Choir, the Minnesota Orchestra, and Osmu Vanska, and Finlandia by Jan Sibelius. Good morning. I'm Dave Wagner. It is a Monday morning, National Thrift Shop Day. Thrift shops have been around for quite a while, and looking back to when it kind of all began in 1897, the Salvation Army was launched out of a men's shelter's basement, and in 1902, another thrift store, Goodwill, was launched by a Methodist minister. Goodwill hired poor and disabled people to collect goods and do repairs on them, and the thrift shops would continue to be open over the next several years. And by 1920, they were really as prevalent as department stores. So happy thrift shop days. Today's the day. Here's the Cinderella Waltz from In the Palace, music of Sergei Prokofiev, Nami Every Year, and the Scottish National Orchestra.

That's the Cinderella Waltz, music of Prokofiev, from a suite of reworked orchestral waltzes that Prokofiev assembled from earlier pieces. Now, that one originally appeared in Act Two of the ballet Cinderella. It's entitled In the Palace. Neyme Järvi in the house here with the Scottish National Orchestra. All right. I know you've been hitting the snooze alarm. Hey, enough of that. Time to hit the snooze alarm.

1 year before John Philip Sousa became the director of the United States Marine Band, he wrote that march. Yes, the year 1879, the Resumption March. And the title comes from the resumption of the use of gold and silver coins in the United States after the post-Civil War inflation and depression. And we had Leonard B. Smith and the Detroit Concert Band. They brought the music here to you this morning. Your wake-up call. It's a public service here from WRCJ. We've been doing this now for the last 21 years. Ever since we went on the air, we thought it would only be right to bring back the Sousa alarm, which was so popular at the old WQRS. And here it is to this day on the radio, thanks to you and your continued support of this very same radio station. We'll have another Sousa alarm for you tomorrow morning right here at this very same time. Now, what time is it now? It's tea time. Thank you very much. This is Tea Time Music from The Day Will Dawn by Richard Adansel. This is music from a 1942 wartime drama concerning an English writer sent to Norway to blow up German U-boats. And this is what they call source music, a sequence played on screen by a small ensemble during a scene set in a tea room. So source music means that the actors on the screen in that scene would actually be hearing this music. So we're going to hear it together, the Royal Ballet Sinfonia and Kenneth Alwyn.

That is the Tea Time music from a 1942 film, The Day Will Dawn. As I mentioned, it's a source music sequence played on screen by a small ensemble during that part of the film that was set in a tea room. So the actors on screen actually heard that music. That was part of the whole plot idea. See, I know all these things because I listened to the soundtrack with Haley Taylor on Saturday and Sunday nights at 6 p.m., and she explains this stuff. Of course, for me, she's had to explain it a couple of times, but I think I'm starting to get it now. I've actually written it down, too, and made kind of a flowchart. Hungarian Dances, numbers 16 through 21, music of Brahms, Claudio Abbado here, and the Vienna Philharmonic Orchestra.

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1: Our birthday composer, Niccolo Porporo, one of the leading singers of teaching in the Baroque era, Italian composer, who had some very famous students, one of which turned out to be Franz Joseph Haydn. So Niccolo Porporo's music right here, we did not want to forget him since, well, because he taught Papa Haydn. That's pretty good. We've got the overture to Carlo y Calvo with Pablo Haras Casado and the Concerto Cologne.

Music by our birthday composer, Niccolo Porpora, born on this date, August 17th, 1686. The overture to Carlo I Calvo, a opera about the medieval Holy Roman Emperor Charles the Bald, who was the grandson of Charlemagne. And we had the Concerto Cologne with Pablo Harris Casado. And we've got music of Charles Gounod while we're talking about operas here. This is music from Romeo and Juliet, the aria I Want to Let, Juliet's waltz song from Act 1, which is kind of ironic considering what happens in Act 5. No, I don't want to spoil it for you. Richard Stoltzman, the clarinetist, Arthur Fagan, and the Slovak Philharmonic Orchestra.

Je veux vivre, I want to live. That's Juliet's waltz song from Act 1, which I mentioned is kind of ironic considering what happens in Act 5. I don't want to be a downer, but if she had only watched Jonathan Lawson on TV and the Colonial Penn Life Insurance Company and only $9.95 guaranteed acceptance plan, hey, Juliet would say, hey, what's my price? $9.95. All right, well, there you have it. Every time I turn on the TV, I'm waiting to see Juliet from Romeo and Juliet. And who is there? No, it's Jonathan Lawson. I mean, you know, he's just everywhere all the time. Oh, my. Richard Stoltzman, who I believe does have insurance, played the clarinet, Arthur Fagan, and the Slovak Philharmonic Orchestra. Music of Georges Bizet right now. This is the Carmen Suite No. 1, Leonard Slatkin here, and the St. Louis Symphony Orchestra.

0: WRCJ FM and HD1 Detroit, an opera about the Detroit automobile industry. Yes, that's the suite from Carmen. Georges Bizet's music, I think. I've never seen it, but I just assume that's what it was. Leonard Slatkin and the St. Louis Symphony Orchestra. We'll have to see that on TV. Maybe Netflix will have it on, you know. We've got music of Antonin Dvorak, Antonio Vivaldi, Edgar Bainton. When was the last time you heard music of Edward Bainton? We've got it here. And John Kimura Parker plays some Chopin for us. Stick around for that here from 90.9 FM.
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Antonín Dvořák's music, originally from incidental music for a play based on a tune by one Franciszek Skrup, the My Home Overture, that actually became the tune actually became the Czech national anthem in a number of years later. London Symphony Orchestra there and István Kertész. Good morning, I'm Dave Wagner. Monday morning, August 17th, taking a look at today in history. American astronomer Asaph Hall discovers Mars moon Phobos on this date in 1877. Korea is separated into North and South Korea along the 38th parallel on this date in 1945, and construction begins on the Berlin Wall on this date in 1961. Here's the Allegro from the Mandolin Concerto in C Major by Vivaldi with the New York Sinfonietta and mandolin player Saul Goldsberg.

Saul Goldsberg playing the mandolin, Max Goberman, the New York Sinfonietta, the Allegro from the Mandolin Concerto in C Major. This particular recording, by the way, was used on the soundtrack for the movie Kramer vs. Kramer in 1979, Vivaldi's music. Bavon, Idol, and Bacchanal for String Orchestra, music of Edgar Bainton. And we have Paul Daniel here in the BBC Philharmonic Orchestra.

English composer Edgar Bainton, born in 1880, he emigrated to Australia in 1934 and lived there until his death in 1956, best known for a Anglican church anthem called And I Saw a New Heaven, Bavon Idol and Bacchanal for string orchestra with flute, the music played by the BBC Philharmonic Orchestra and Paul Daniel. And we've got some Chopin here for you, played by pianist John Kimura Parker. This is the Nocturne in E-flat major.

Canadian-born pianist John Kimura Parker. His friends call him Jackie. John Kimura Parker playing the piano there, the Nocturne in E-flat major, Opus 9, number 2, by Friedrich Chopin. Weather forecast. Going to be a beautiful day here in the metro. Mostly sunny today, high of around 82. Clear skies tonight, 61, and more of the same tomorrow. Let's enjoy these wonderful summer days. Sunshine on Tuesday and a high 83 degrees. And time for us to enjoy some music by George Friedrich Handel, Concerto Grosso in B-flat major, Opus 3, number 1, George Malcolm here, and the Northern Sinfonia of England.

0: Music of Handel, and we had the Concerto Grosso in B-flat major, Opus 3, number 1, with George Malcolm in the Northern Sinfonia of England. During his lifetime, styles changed. George Malcolm loved to play the harpsichord, but he favored those rather large revival harpsichords with pedals built in a modern style, which are now seen as unauthentic, I guess, for Baroque music. But he, through his live performances and recordings, introduced many people to the harpsichord, just like Wanda Landowska, and also wrote a piece entitled "Before Bach Before the Mast," kind of humorous set of variations on the sailor's hornpipe in the style of Johann Sebastian Bach, which was the B-side for a cover version of the Alec Templeton number "Bach Goes to Town," which he released in the 1950s. Yeah, very, very flexible and creative musician, George Malcolm.
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0: Haley Taylor is here this morning at 10 o'clock. She's starting things off midday music with a cello concerto by Haydn, Misha Maisky, and the Chamber Orchestra of Europe. And, of course, she's got your box lunch today for you at noon, each and every day right here on the radio, the Overture Suite for Orchestra number 3 in D Major with the Academy of St. Martin in the Fields. And Peter Wharf at 2 p.m. with the Drive Time Elixir with music of Beethoven from his violin concerto in D major with violinist Anna Sophie Mutter. All of that coming up here on the radio. Coming up on the radio right now, we've got the second of the three preludes for piano by George Gershwin with Michel Camilo playing the piano.

George Gershwin's music, and that is the second of the three preludes for piano, Michael Camilo playing the piano. And we've got music of Dmitri Shostakovich. This music from 1937, his Symphony No. 5 in D minor, was Shostakovich's way of getting back into the good graces with the Communist Party, which took him to task for an opera that he wrote that they felt would it was kind of wacky, that he had bourgeois influences, whatever that is. So he had to kind of like fall on his sword and apologize to everyone and promise that he was bad and he was never going to do it again, and he was going to make sure he flossed every night, you know. And so he wrote his Symphony No. 5 in D minor, and we're going to hear the second movement of the same with the dentally aware Boston Symphony Orchestra and Andras Nelson's.

0: WRCJ FM and HD1 Detroit. All right, there's music of Shostakovich as he proved to the Soviet authorities that he had rehabilitated himself and wasn't writing music that was influenced by those nasty, you know, Western capitalists. Symphony number 5 in D minor, the second movement there, Andras Nelson's and the Boston Symphony Orchestra. Upcoming here, music of Sir William Walton. We have a Pavan, a world premiere recording, by the way, music of Reynaldo Hahn. And also, we're going to dance, yes, dancing with the Detroit Symphony Orchestra and Leonard Slatkin here on the Radio 90.9 FM.
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0: Good morning. I'm Dave Wagner. We begin this hour of music with the music of Sir William Walton, the Portsmouth Point Overture from 1925. This is Walton's first major orchestral work and inspired by an etching of Thomas Roldanson. Brydon Thompson here and the London Philharmonic Orchestra.

Music of Sir William Walton, the Portsmouth Point Overture, Walton's first major orchestral work from 101 years ago. The London Philharmonic Orchestra played the music. Music of Reynaldo Hahn, French composer, conductor, music critic, and singer of Venezuelan birth, best known for his songs. He wrote more than 100 of them. He also wrote this piece for solo piano, the Pavane d'Angelo, composed in 1905. This is the world premiere recording. Cristina Arellano plays the piano.

0: Christina Ariano, the pianist. And now that is the first time anyone's recorded that piece of music by Rinaldo Hahn. We had the Pavan D'Angelo, Angelo's Pavan for solo piano right here on the radio. And Angelo, you're welcome.
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0: 24 hours a day, you'll find music here at WRCJ. 14 hours of classical music beginning at 5 a.m. Yeah, I join you every Monday through Friday at 5. And then at 7 p.m., it's jazz every night. Monday through Thursday, it's John Hill. Maxine Michaels on Friday night. Jazz Fest Detroit with John Penny on Saturdays, and then, well, we get into the world of the big bands with the swing set Sunday night with Linda Yon right here on the radio. The Overture to Macbeth, music of Sir Arthur Sullen from 1888, written for Sir Henry Irving's production of that Scottish play. Can't remember who wrote it. Some guy named Bill. Roman Gamba here, the BBC National Orchestra of Wales.

Roman Gamba and the BBC National Orchestra of Wales, and music that Sir Arthur Sullivan wrote for Sir Henry Irving's production of Shakespeare's play Macbeth. Weather forecast, it's good. You'll like it. Things are going to be really nice today, so enjoy. Put the top down on the car. Well, only, of course, if you have a convertible. Mostly sunny today, high of around 82. Otherwise, you could do great damage to the entire frame of the automobile. Mostly clear tonight, 61. Just some lifestyle tips, that's all I'm saying. Sunshine tomorrow and a high 83 degrees. Let's conclude with this music of Rachmaninoff, the Symphonic Dances, Opus 45, Rachmaninoff's last major work. There exists a version for two pianos, but this is the one that everyone knows for orchestra, the Detroit Symphony Orchestra and Leonard Slatkin.

WRCJ FM and HD1 Detroit. A recording made at Orchestra Hall in early 2012. Symphonic Dances, Opus 45 by Rachmaninoff. Naxos Compact Disc Recording, Leonard Slatkin and the Detroit Symphony Orchestra, right here on the radio. I'm Dave Wagner. Thank you for listening this morning. Stay tuned. More great classical music is coming your way. And if you keep your radio dial set right here, hey, I'll see you tomorrow morning at 5 a.m. Right here from 90.9 FM. 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
1: Good morning and welcome to Midday Music. Happy Monday to you. Happy start of the week. It's the 17th of August and I hope you're having a good start to your day. We're going to start with Music of Haydn. This is Cello Concerto in D major.

0: For a long time, that cello concerto had a bit of an identity problem. It was published in 1804, and because the writing is so demanding, some scholars wondered whether Haydn had actually written it, or whether it might have been the work of another composer entirely. Then Haydn's autograph manuscript turned up in the 1950s, and it really settled the question. It truly is music of Haydn, which is what you heard today, performed by the Chamber Orchestra of Europe, conducted by Misha Majsky, who's also the lead cellist in that recording. Music of Haydn to start the day. We always have midday Mozart at 1 o'clock, but we'll start a little earlier with some Mozartian music. On the way, his Rondo in A minor, so stay tuned.
1: After his business venture failed in 1817, Anthony Philip Heinrich found his true calling in the untamed American wilderness of Kentucky, a fundamental inspiration to his music. A self-taught violinist, Heinrich was a true visionary. He directed the first American performance of a Beethoven symphony, helped with the founding of the New York Philharmonic, was a pioneer of the Romantic tone poem, and the first composer to incorporate Native American themes into his orchestral work. Heinrich was known as the American Beethoven. During this time, Americans started to see the orchestra as a reflection of democracy, where each voice has a role to play and they work together. We celebrate the 250th anniversary of American composers, visionaries who took the sounds, the struggles, and the beauty of the American landscape and turned it into an entirely new art form. Thanks for listening to and celebrating 250 years of American music here with us at WRCJ.
0: Mozart was unusually precise about this piece of music. In his own catalog, he wrote a rondo for keyboard alone, dated March 11, 1787. The autograph carries exactly that same date. This was Mozart just after returning from Prague, where The Marriage of Figaro had been a major success, and where he'd been commissioned to eventually write Don Giovanni. But this rondo is much more private. It's an A minor, a key Mozart doesn't use very often. And the recurring theme keeps returning and returning and returning. It's a piece of music that has an interesting life. It was published in Vienna much later in 1787. This is music performed by Charles Rosen in this recording made at Columbia's 30th Street Studio in New York in March of 1962. This is Mozart's Rondo in A minor.

That was Charles Rosen performing Mozart's Rondo in A minor. Music of Mozart that we always play at 1 o'clock for your midday Mozart. So if you need a little bit more Mozart in your Monday, stay tuned or tune in again at 1 o'clock here on Midday Music. In the meantime, Musica Prokofiev, this is excerpts from Romeo and Juliet.

0: Music that has quite the tale. It took Prokofiev quite the amount of time to get this ballet onto the Soviet stage. The original scenario even gave Romeo and Juliet a happy ending. Prokofiev argued that dead people couldn't dance, but Shakespeare's ending was eventually restored. The score was completed long before Soviet audiences saw the complete ballet. Prokofiev began extracting suites from it, allowing the music to establish a concert life all of its own. The ballet finally reached the stage in 1940, which was quite some time after Prokofiev began it in 1935. Those excerpts that we just heard today, though, take us into the feud, the confrontations, and the sword fights between the Montagues and the Capulets. That was Prokofiev's Romeo and Juliet, performed by the London Symphony Orchestra, conducted by Andrei Previn. We're going to stick in Russia for this next piece of music. It's the work of Glinka, Ruslan, and Ludmila. Coming up as we start the next hour of Midday Music on WRCJ.
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2: 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This Wednesday, August 19th, the Wayne State Jazz Warriors. 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
0: I'm Haley Taylor. It is Midday Music, just about 11 o'clock on this Monday, and we're going to turn to opera. This is an opera that took Mikhail Glinka about 5 years to write. Ruslan and Ludmila is based on Pushkin's 1820 fairy tale poem. A wedding is interrupted when the bride is kidnapped by a sorcerer, and Ruslan sets off to find her. Glinka had hoped Pushkin himself might help adapt it for the stage, but Pushkin was killed in a duel in 1837. Stuff like that just happened. So Glinka began working on the opera on his own. It finally premiered in St. Petersburg in 1842, and we're going to hear the overture, which kind of races through all the material from the opera and eventually gives us a theme associated with Ruslan himself. This is the Polish National Symphony Orchestra performing Glinka's overture to Ruslan and Ludmila.

0: Glinka's two operas, A Life for the Tsar and Ruslan and Ludmilla, became important starting points for the Russian nationalist composers who followed him later in the 19th century. That was the overture to Ruslan and Ludmilla by Michał Glinka, a piece of music performed there by the Polish National Radio Symphony Orchestra. Well, from Russia, let's head to Oxford. Coming up in just a moment, we have Brian Kelly, a composer born in 1934 in Oxford, studying at the Royal College of Music. His divertissement is on the way.
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0: Brian Kelly later worked as a teacher and a composer, writing everything from orchestral and choral music to scores for British television. This divertissement dates from 1969, originally written for the BBC Concert Orchestra, but he dedicated it to the Oxford scholar and biographer known especially for her work on French literature, that's Enid Starkey. That French connection shows up right in the movement titles. There are four, and they're all French names. This is the Royal Ballet Symphonia, conducted by Barry Wordsworth, performing Brian Kelly's Divertissement.

Music of Brian Kelly, Divertissement. Written in 1969 for the BBC Concert Orchestra and dedicated to Oxford French literature scholar Enid Starkey. It's performed today, though, by the Royal Ballet Symphonia, conducted by Barry Wordsworth. Speaking of France, let's head to France next with the work of Georges Bizet. This is 1872 when he was hired to write incidental music for a new stage production of L'Arlésienne. The play was not a success. It closed after about 3 weeks. Bizet, however, quickly realized that the music might have a better future away from the theater, and he arranged it into an orchestral suite. Actually, two of them. We're going to hear this second one, which was actually assembled by one of his friends. This is arranged after Bizet died in 1875. So this is L'Arlésienne Suite No. 2, performed by the Detroit Symphony Orchestra, conducted by Paul Perret, music of Georges Bizet.

Georges Bizet's L'Arlésien Suite No. 2, performed by the Detroit Symphony Orchestra, conducted by Paul Perret. The original incidental music dates from 1872, but this particular suite was assembled after Bizet's death by a close friend. So the Suite No. 1, arranged by Bizet, Suite No. 2, arranged by Bizet's friend. As we continue on, we have a piece of music that tells us exactly what Hindemith is doing here. Symphonic metamorphosis on themes of Carl Maria von Weber, not simply arranging Weber, but really transforming him. This is music of Hindemith as it's performed by, let's see here, the Chicago Symphony Orchestra, Raphael Kubelik at the baton, Music of Hindemith.

Paul Hindemith's Symphonic Metamorphosis on Themes of Karl Maria von Weber, performed by the Chicago Symphony Orchestra, conducted by Raphael Kubelik. A piece of music completed in 1943, recycling an abandoned ballet project of Weber's into one of his most frequently performed scores. That's going to do it for the 11 o'clock hour, which means it's the halfway point of the program. It's a four-hour show, so we're 2 hours in. We got 2 hours to go. And the halfway point always brings us to the fridge with your box lunch. So stay tuned for music of Johann Sebastian Bach here on WRCJ.

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1: You're listening to Midday Music on this Monday afternoon, just about 12 o'clock here, which means it's time for lunch, time to open up the fridge and see what I have packed today for your box lunch. Well, it's one of Bach's four orchestral suites, and these are a little mysterious. We don't know exactly when most of them were composed, but this third suite was certainly being performed by the early 1730s when Bach was directing Leipzig's Collegium Musicum, a group that regularly gave concerts at a coffee house. The word suite here means a collection of dances, although Bach begins with a large French-like overture. After that, we have an air, two gavottes, a beret, and a gigue. So a lot of French-inspired music here. This is the Academy of St. Martin in the Fields, conducted by Sir Neville Mariner, performing Bach's Orchestral Suite No. 3 in D major.

The complete suite. An overture followed by an air, two gavottes, a beret, and a gigue. That famous air on the G string title came much later, the result of a 19th century arrangement, not Bach's own words. That was Bach's Orchestral Suite No. 3 in D major, performed by the Academy of St. Martin in the Fields, conducted by Sir Neville Mariner. Your Bach's lunch for the program today, but up next, we have music of Josef Joachim, who's remembered mainly as one of the great violinists of the 19th century, but he also was a composer, and this is one of his pieces, Romance in C major.

Johann Joachim lived from 1831 to 1907. His own compositions aren't heard nearly as often as today, but his influence on 19th century violin playing was enormous, especially on works written by his friends, one of them, Johannes Brahms. That was Joseph Joachim's Romance in C Major, performed by Gudrun Schumann on the violin and Christoph Hammer on the forte piano. All right, why not some table music? We just had lunch, but maybe if you missed it with our box lunch, you can join us now for some table music. That's Tafel music. Telemann published this set in 1733, and he did it by subscription. So buyers signed up in advance, and the subscriber list gave us a pretty good idea of his international reputation.

0: The conclusion indeed from his Tafel Music set number 2, Tafel Music being table music, the work of Georg Philipp Telemann. That was performed by the Swiss Romande Orchestra, and a piece of music that was published by subscription. It's kind of a calling card for everything Telemann could do. Solo, chamber, and orchestral music gathered into 3 carefully organized parts, and then signed up for by various musicians, musicians from Germany and England and France. Handel was one of the many people subscribed to these collections of music by Telemann. So Telemann was really ahead of his time in regards to packaging up music and selling it to buyers. Okay, here, let's see what we've got on the program. Dvorak is coming up next with a piano concerto. We also have Holst on the way as well, so stay tuned.
1: 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Music making over the summer will continue in August with the Carillon Concert Series, performing every Tuesday evening at 6:15 p.m. on the front lawn. Another eventful season starts on September 19th with the Boctet. For more information on next season's concert series, gpmchurch.org or 313-882-5330.
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0: Antonin Dvorak wrote his only piano concerto in 1876, before the international success of his Slavonic dances made him famous across Europe. And this concerto has always had a slightly complicated relationship with soloists. Dvorak himself was not a virtuoso soloist, and he seems to have been more interested in integrating the piano into the orchestra than really giving the soloist a conventional 19th century showpiece. Later soloists revised the solo part to make it more showy. What we're going to hear today, though, is the slow movement. This is a beautiful performance by a Czech soloist, Ivan Moravec, joining the Czech Philharmonic Orchestra in a 1972 recording. This is the Andante movement from Dvorak's Piano Concerto in G minor.

Ivan Moravec as the soloist joining the Czech Philharmonic Orchestra in a recording made in Prague in June of 1972. That was the Andante movement, the second movement from Dvorak's Piano Concerto in G minor, Opus 33. Well, from a piece of music that really captures the Czech Republic, we have a piece of music that really captures the English countryside. Before the Planets, Gustav Holst spent a good time thinking about English folk music. Around 1906, he became involved with the folk song revival, surrounding figures like Cecil Sharp. Sharp had collected songs in Somerset, and Holst used several of those melodies in this piece of music, a Somerset Rhapsody. The piece originally had a more specific story attached to it, a soldier saying goodbye to his sweetheart before going off to war. Holst eventually removed that programmatic idea and really just let the folk music carry its own music. Today it's performed by the English Chamber Orchestra. This is Gustav Holst's A Somerset Rhapsody.

0: A Somerset Rhapsody by Gustav Holst. Music performed by the English Chamber Orchestra. Folk songs collected there in Somerset during the English Folk Song Revival. Comes from a very different corner of Holst's career. The Planets would come almost a decade earlier, and yet here he is collecting folk music. Music of Gustav Holst to finish out the hour on WRCJ. One more hour to go here on Midday Music, and as you know it, we always start the 1 o'clock hour with Midday Mozart, so stay tuned for Symphony No. 21 in A Major.
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0: Mozart was 16 when he wrote this symphony, and 16-year-old Mozart was already an experienced professional. He toured Europe and written operas and was just about to make his third journey to Italy. And then we have this symphony. I'm Haley Taylor. It's Midday Music, and it's time for Midday Mozart. Now, what we're going to hear is one of four movements that has a really interesting orchestral detail. There are no oboes. Instead, Mozart uses two flutes alongside horns and strings, which is pretty practical. Salzburg soloists apparently doubled on the flute. Mozart probably wasn't writing these symphonies for posterity. They were working music for concerts and court occasions, written by a young musician employed by the Prince Archbishop. This is Mozart Symphony in A Major, performed by the Prague Chamber Orchestra, conducted by Sir Charles Mackerras, for your Midday Mozart.

0: Mozart completed that symphony in August 1772, when he was just 16. It's one of several symphonies he wrote that year, just before heading back to Italy for another extended professional trip. That was the Prague Chamber Orchestra, conducted by Sir Charles Mackerras, performing his symphony in A major. After a little break, we'll be back with Gabriel Pyarnay, concert piece for harp and orchestra is coming up.
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2: As a freelance harpist, I've spent decades crisscrossing Metro Detroit. I joke that my constant musical partners are John Lodge, Walter Reuther, and Edward Jeffries. 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
0: Gabriel Pyarnay is one of those names that turns up in several different parts of French musical history. He studied at the Paris Conservatory with César Franck and Jules Massenet. And then when Franck died in 1890, Pyarnay succeeded him as the organist at the church. But Pyarnay eventually gave up the organ for conducting. And that's where he had an enormous impact. In 1910, he conducted the world premiere of Stravinsky's The Firebird with the Ballet Russe. His own music, though, is just as interesting. This is his Concertstücke, concert piece, for harp and orchestra. Pyarnay knew the harp particularly well and wrote extensively for the instrument, both as a soloist and in chamber music. Today's soloist is Emmanuel Cesson. Joining the Regional Orchestra of Avignon-Provence, this is Gabriel Pyarnay's Concertstücke, Opus 39.

Emmanuel Cesson as the soloist joining the regional orchestra of Avignon-Provence. That was Pierre Ney's Concertstücke, concert piece for harp and orchestra, Opus 39. Let's head to the ballet. Why not? If you only know one piece from Kachaturian's ballet Guyana, you almost certainly know the Saber Dance. But it was originally just one number in a much larger Soviet ballet. Kachaturian created Guyana during World War II, reworking music from an earlier ballet called Happiness. The new version premiered in 1942, where the Kirov Ballet had been evacuated during the siege of Leningrad. The setting, though, is Armenia, and Kachaturian drew extensively on Armenian traditions. The plot itself was very much a product of its Soviet moment, a story of workers, collective farms, loyalty, and betrayal. We'll hear that very famous saber dance, as well as a few other excerpts from this very well-known ballet, Guyana. This is the work of Aram Kachaturian, performed by the Bolshoi Symphony Orchestra.

excerpts from Autumn Khachaturian's Guyana, a ballet performed by the Bolshoi Symphony Orchestra. It premiered in 1942. Well, the Kirov Company was evacuated during World War II, and from that much larger score came Khachaturian's runaway hit, The Saber Dance, which he, I guess, wrote very late in the process. It was one of the last additions to the score, but thank goodness he added it. It's become one of his most well-known pieces. Well, from a Khachaturian, let's head to another composer very well known for his ballet scores, Tchaikovsky. We're not going to hear any ballet today, though. We're going to hear music from The Seasons. Now, despite that title, The Seasons isn't an orchestral work around four seasons. It's 12 short piano pieces, one for each month of the year. Now, it would make sense to play the August movement, so that's what we're going to do. This is the August movement called The Harvest, as it's performed by Pavel Kolesnikov at the piano. This is Tchaikovsky's The Harvest.

The perfect piece of music to play today, as it's from Tchaikovsky's The Seasons, not about the four seasons, but instead 12 piano pieces, each one for each month of the year. So, of course, it made sense to play August today, and that was called The Harvest, the August movement from the Four Seasons, or I should just say The Seasons, music performed by Pavel Kolesnikov at the piano. Our last piece of music for the program today is Richard Harvey, who had an unusually varied musical career. He's a composer for film and television, a conductor and arranger. He's also a multi-instrumentalist with a particular connection to the recorder. That helps explains this piece of music, written in 2009, for one of the recorder's best-known champions, Michela Petri. Harvey and Petri were longtime friends, so this wasn't a composer writing for an unfamiliar instrument. He really understood both the recorder and the player. This is Concerto Incantato, performed by Michela Petri as the soloist, joining the City Chamber Orchestra of Hong Kong.

0: Michaela Petri was the recorder soloist today with the City Chamber Orchestra of Hong Kong. That was the third movement from Richard Harvey's Concerto Incantato. That was Danza Spiriti. It's also the last piece of music for the program today. But thanks so much for tuning in and making Midday Music a part of your Monday. 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And I do hope that you'll join me again for Midday Music, a program that joins you every weekday, morning and afternoon, from 10 o'clock until 2 p.m. Stay tuned here on WRCJ.
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4: 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You can keep it tuned to WRCJ all day long for the peace and inspiration of the great classical and contemporary composers. 5 a.m., Dave gets it started. He goes until 10. Haley Taylor takes the baton next for Midday Music from 10 until 2 o'clock, and then I'm with you every weekday, like I said, 2 until 6 p.m. 13 hours of commercial-free classical music all day long here, and you can take us anywhere with our free app from Google Play or the App Store. Did I say 13? 14 hours of classical music every day from 5 a.m. until 7 p.m. Yeah, that's 14 hours classical music every day. We'll have music from composers who were also violin and piano performers. Carl Reinecke is up later on. He played both violin and piano. So did Mozart. We'll hear him next after the music of the piano virtuoso Beethoven, who wrote one of the most epic violin concertos ever.

0: First movement of the Beethoven Violin Concerto. Like I said, one of the all-time epic compositions for the instrument. First movement alone there, clocking in at over 27 minutes. That's longer than many of the acclaimed standard violin concertos in the repertoire, like Max Brooks or the Wieniawski concertos or the Mozart violin concertos. Rachel Barton Pine there with the first movement of the Beethoven on WRCJ FM and HD1 Detroit.
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0: 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All you have to do is call us up. 313-474-1474. 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At 313-474-1474.

One of the Mozart piano trio's standard instrumentation for many subsequent composers, Haydn kind of got it started with piano, violin, and cello, and Mozart joined in on that style of composing. We just heard one of the Mozart piano trios. He played both instruments, maybe not at the same time, but yeah, piano and violin were Mozart's specialty instruments that he performed on many times. Mozart Trio playing Mozart on WRCJ-FM. Carl Reinecke also played both piano and violin. He was a composer as well as a conductor. We're getting into the Romantic era. I think of this guy as a 19th century composer, but Carl Reinecke lived from 1824 all the way until 1910. Here's some of the music of Carl Reinecke, a movement of his first piano concerto, final movement number 3 on 90.9.

Here's Lane with the last movement of the first piano concerto of Carl Reinecke on WRCJ FM and HD1 Detroit. I'm Peter Wharf with your Monday Drive Time Elixir.

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Everybody's marching to the music of Camille Saint-Saëns, classic recording, like they did so well, music of 19th century France with the Detroit Symphony Orchestra and Paul Perret leading the march on WRCJ-FM Detroit. Peter Worf with the Drive Time Elixir. Three German dances, or rather three dances from Henry German. He's actually an English composer. Three dances from Henry VIII,

Three Dances from Henry VIII from the English composer Edward German on WRCJ-FM's Drive Time Elixir.

composer of powerful and graceful music for symphony orchestra. That's the graceful side of Sibelius with his Valse Triste from Petri Sakari and the Iceland Symphony Orchestra. I'm Peter Wharf with the Drive Time Elixir. Josef Suk's piano music next.

Piano music from the violinist. He was a fiddle player and composer and conductor. Josef Suk, two piano pieces on WRCJ-FM.

The Woods Devil, Waldteufel, Emil Waldteufel, that's what his name means. One of his many waltzes on WRCJ-FM's Drive Time Elixir. 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

Ottorino Respighi wrote a lot of very descriptive music, like his suite of pieces entitled The Birds. That was The Cuckoo, described by Ottorino Respighi's orchestral music from the Rome Symphony Orchestra on WRCJ-FM. Under Suspicion is the name of this composition by the English composer Christopher Gunning.

Under Suspicion was the name of the 2000 film, starring Gene Hackman and Morgan Freeman. And Christopher Gunning was hired to compose the film score. We just heard some of it here on the Drive Time Elixir. Mozart up next.

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kind of racy comedies where the specialty of the late 18th century playwright Pierre Beaumarchais. You're familiar with his stories if you're familiar with the operas of Mozart and of Rossini. One of his greatest all-time works opens with one of the most all-time popular concert openers, the overture to The Barber of Seville. That was it here on WRCJFM's Drive Time Elixir. The Westminster Waltz next by the Canadian composer Robert Farnon.

Three Elizabeths are the musical portraits by Eric Coates, remembering Elizabeth I, the Tudor Elizabeth, the Queen Mother of the middle part of the 20th century, and then finally the late Queen Elizabeth II. Music of Eric Coates on WRCJ-FM's Drive Time Elixir. We'll stay in England, this time around the Georgian period of George Frederick Handel. With some party music from that float trip on the Thames, here's some of Handel's water music.

Party on the River, that's music from the float trip on the Thames. 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We continue our English-related music now. We heard Handel. Before that, we heard The Three Elizabeths by Eric Coates. This is music of Barrington Fayling, who was actually born in New South Wales, Australia, but who had most of his musical life play out in England and throughout the UK, and on TV with music from the PBS series Inspector Morse.

You may be most familiar with the music of Barrington Summers' James Phelang from his music for the PBS television series Inspector Morse, the sequel Lewis, the prequel Endeavor. That was some of his string.

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1932, Agustin Lara writes his most famous piece, the popular song called Granada. We just heard it on WRCJ-FM. Moritz Moszkowski next, one of his tarantelles for piano.

Brilliant music from the virtuoso pianist and composer Moritz Moszkowski. His Tarantelle on 90.9 FM. More Mexican-inspired music. This is music that Aaron Copland composed when he was living in Mexico. It's his popular El Salón, Mexico.

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Two very different times in Russian musical history, although both very popular works. That was the festive overture from the Soviet era, mid-20th century, of Dmitri Shostakovich. Here's the romantic sound of Imperial Russia with memories of the classical forms of Mozart. It's Peter Tchaikovsky's Serenade for Strings.

Mozart was one of Peter Tchaikovsky's most all-time admired composers, but he also reaches back to the sounds of Vienna for his own version of the classic waltz from his Serenade for Strings on WRCJ-FM. 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

Julius Katchen recorded all the solo music of Johannes Brahms. 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

1956 was the Broadway production of the Julie Stein musical called Bells Are Ringing, made into a film in 1960 starring Judy Holliday and Dean Martin. Judy Holliday as Ella Peterson, the switchboard operator in this story. So yeah, bells are ringing all the time, probably in her sleep. WRCJ, the Drive Time Elixir.

Bells are ringing in Julie Stein's music. We just heard his score from the 1956 show, Bells Are Ringing. And then right after that, we heard Bells Ringing from Claude Debussy, Cloche à Travers. More bells ringing on the piano here on WRCJFM's Drive Time Elixir. Next to the guitar, first guitar concerto finale by Mario Castelnuovo Tedesco.

0: Kazuhito Yamashita playing the final movement of the first guitar concerto by Mario Castelnuovo Tedesco to wrap up our Drive Time Elixir for today. Thanks for hanging out with us. I'm Peter Wharf, back again tomorrow. Exploring Music is next, so stay with us.
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Hi there, and welcome to Exploring Music. This is Bill McLaughlin, and this week we are exploring the curse of the ninth. Numbers are a funny thing. We have feelings about them from our earliest days counting, and for some people, for example, the number 7 is lucky, and the number 13 is something we like to avoid. With composers of symphonies, 9 is the fateful number. Beginning with Beethoven in the middle 1820s, who finished his great symphonic career by writing the 9th symphony, and then, just a few years later, Schubert completing his symphonic work with the 9th symphony. The myth grew up that writing your 9th symphony meant the end of your symphonic career and possibly your life here on Earth. So over the course of this week, we are going to hear 5 great 9th symphonies, 5 final symphonies, Beethoven's, Schubert's, Dvorak's, Bruckner's, and Mahler. Let's start in with Beethoven. Most of these pieces are really big, so we may not be able to get through all of them in the course of even each hour's programming. Let me read you a few lines from Michael Steinberg's excellent book on the symphony as a form. Few musicians would assert that the 9th is the greatest of all symphonies, or that it is the summit of Beethoven's achievement. Perhaps not even that it is his finest symphony, or in any altogether personal way their own favorite. And yet, we treat it as though we did in fact believe all these things. It claims a special place not only in the history of the symphony and in Beethoven's growth, but also in our own hearts and heads, in what we remember in our lives and in what we can look forward to. What is it that makes Beethoven's 9th so central in our musical imaginations and memories? For one thing, it's a very big piece. In length alone, it takes well over an hour to perform. It takes tremendous forces, including 4 soloists and chorus at the end of it. It's a mountain of a work, or perhaps I should even say a mountain range. Although it's funny because our first view of this great mountain is obscured, it's veiled, it's as if it's in the mists. There are open fifths in the orchestra, A and E, and they kind of are trembling a little on the strings. It's very mysterious, this open. Gradually, very softly, fragments begin to emerge. All around A and E, this symphony's in D minor. It's as if some ground-shaking event is taking place, and we actually hear the moment when the earth seems to split and the orchestra just thunders out D minor. We've gotten to the key. It's a volcanic eruption. And that's only the first minute of the first movement. Let's listen for a moment.

See what I mean? That music does sound like a volcanic eruption. We have met the mountain, this first movement of Beethoven's Ninth. It's marked allegro, which means lively, ma non troppo, not too fast, and with a certain degree of majesty, maestoso, poco maestoso. All of that is right there in that music, and we hear it. I have to say that for the performers, I mean the players, certainly the singers in the last movement, and for the conductor, performing the Beethoven Ninth is a terrifically demanding physical experience. It's like hiking in the mountains, and I don't mean a pleasure hike up, you know, 1,000 feet over 2 or 3 hours and back down. I mean being up there for a long time, up above the tree line. That's the way you feel when you're performing this piece. It makes tremendous demands on all of us, on listeners alike, too. Now, the second movement is where we would normally expect a slow movement, but Beethoven changes his batting order, bringing up the scherzo from its customary third position. And here he has another titanic piece of music. All of the dimensions of each movement of Beethoven's Ninth are heroic, and you hear it even here in the scherzo. Scherzo literally means joke, but this scherzo is no laughing matter.

for all of the power and the great originality of the first two movements of Beethoven's Ninth Symphony, it's when we come to the third movement, the Adagio, and then the finale, that we find the real heart of the work. Now, Beethoven pretty much invented the symphonic slow movement. Not that Haydn and Mozart hadn't made beautiful slow movements before, but Beethoven's are different. They belong to the 19th century, the age of Romanticism. His slow movements are landscape, and there's no greater symphonic musical landscape in Beethoven than the Adagio of his Ninth Symphony. Should mention, just before we get to hearing the Adagio, that the first two excerpts we played were with the Chicago Symphony under George Schulte. This is now the Berlin Philharmonic under Herbert von Karajan. Here's the Adagio of Beethoven's Ninth Symphony.

That was Herbert von Karajan conducting the Berlin Philharmonic, the Adagio, the third movement of Beethoven's Ninth Symphony. What comes after that Adagio, of course, made music history. For one thing, it's one of the most dissonant chords in all of Beethoven. A chord so terrifying that Wagner called it the Fanfare of Terror. And of course, there's a chorus coming up. Now, where did Beethoven get the bright idea that putting a chorus into a symphony orchestra was the appropriate way to end his, as it turned out, last symphony? Well, the answer to this question comes from Beethoven's notebooks. We can see that theme evolve into a piece of music which we know very well, but which Beethoven had to discover step by step. And that's precisely what happened with the Ninth Symphony. There was a little folk tune he'd written in the 1790s. He called upon it in 1880. He was giving a tremendous concert, the first performances ever of the Fifth and Sixth Symphonies, the first performance in Vienna of the Fourth Piano Concerto with Beethoven as soloist, big pieces of the C major Mass, aria for soprano, but he needed a finale. So he threw together very quickly a fantasy for piano, orchestra, and chorus. He never got around to writing the opening part. He actually improvised that himself. Well, that's serious-sounding stuff, isn't it? And also, there's a sort of improvised quality, which is very hard to capture, but which Beethoven did very well. Remember, at the first performance, he had no music in front of him for this music. He just made it up as he went along. And in this notation later, he was able to capture a lot of that freedom of spirit. Let me turn a few pages later. Here's a spot where the strings are playing in the orchestra, joining the solo piano. It's sort of melodramatic music in C minor. It leads to a horn call echoed by the oboes, and then something very surprising in the piano. You'll see what I mean.

Well, maybe that's not exactly shocking, but what it is this sudden feeling that I know that tune, or do I? It's uncomfortably close to another tune, which I better transpose so we can get it in the same key. Here's the way the cello plays the big theme of the Ninth Symphony. And once again, this little tune in the Fantasy. Not identical, but close enough. And the most important thing is that this is not just a piece for solo piano. At a certain spot in this gala evening, Beethoven, who had a chorus, decided he had to use them to conclude his gala evening.

0: Well there. Music from December of 1808. That's 16 years before the premiere of Beethoven's Ninth Symphony. But here we have chorus and orchestra sounding very much like the Ninth in that little setting in the Choral Fantasy. A sort of dry run for the Ninth Symphony finale. You're tuned into Exploring Music, and this week we are pursuing the theme, The Curse of the Ninth Symphony, listening to the final symphonies of Beethoven, Schubert, Dvorak, Buchner, Mahler. Drop us a line. 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
0: Now, if you recall, back before we were listening to the Choral Fantasia, we listened to a complete performance of the Adagio movement. The most horrendous noise Beethoven could devise shatters the peace with which this great Adagio concludes. And now, an extraordinary drama is played before us. Cellos and basses protest what Wagner called the Schreckensfanfare, the fanfare of terror. They protest in the gestures of an operatic recitative. These are the words of Michael Steinberg in his marvelous article on Beethoven's Ninth. So, the Schreckensfanfare, fanfare of terror.

Aha! What do we have here? What is this music? Where have we heard that music before? Almost three quarters of an hour ago, at the beginning. This is the first movement theme. Beethoven's trying to see if the answer to life's big question is to go back to that land of the first movement, to that volcanic peace that he had. He tries it, but he very quickly rejects it and goes on. That was Schulte and the Chicago Symphony. There we had a rather broader tempo and a lot of rubato, a lot of give and take in the way the cellos and basses played that recitative. It felt operatic, didn't it? Let's go back to Berlin and Carillon and hear as Beethoven tries yet another answer.

down now. This is really getting interesting. Beethoven's trying out each of his earlier movements in turn. Here's the scherzo for a moment. And then there's the slow movement, the great adagio. As if Beethoven wants to go back into earlier parts of his life, earlier dreams, earlier lands that he's visited, and none of them will quite work. He's being drawn ineluctably towards some new place, and he can't quite put his finger on it. Let's hear how Scholte and Chicago treat that same passage. Something very interesting is going on in this particular performance.

we're getting to the bottom of this. Interesting, isn't it, how Schulte treats that recit? He starts at the beginning of this movement much slower than Carrión, but now the Chicago reading has much more urgency. He's actually moving faster than Carrión did. He's drawing closer to the big tune. All right, enough of this talk in comparison. It's time to hear the Chicago Symphony Orchestra give us the finale of Beethoven's Ninth Symphony. In this performance, we'll be hearing Jesse Norman, soprano, Reinhold Runkel, the contralto, Robert Schunk, tenor, Hans Zotin, bass, the Chicago Symphony Orchestra, and chorus. The chorus director was still Margaret Hillis. This was a recording made in 1986. George Schulte and the Chicago Symphony, finale of Beethoven's Ninth.

Wow, what a performance. George Schulte conducting the Chicago Symphony Orchestra and Chorus. That was Jesse Norman, the soprano, Reinhold Runkel, contralto, Robert Schunk, tenor, Hans Zotin, bass, chorus under the direction of the great Margaret Hillis, sadly missed. Performance recorded in September and October of 1986 in Chicago, Illinois. That piece, Beethoven's Ninth, leaves an indelible impression upon hearing it. I'm thinking all the way back to my childhood around Philadelphia. And I think I can remember every performance of the Beethoven Ninth I've ever heard or conducted or played in. It leaves an impression that's immense. As Michael Steinberg said of this piece, insistently, the Ninth Symphony's shadow falls across the music of the 19th century and the early years of our own. It certainly left the composers who came in the generations after Beethoven with the feeling that to write a Ninth Symphony was to take on Ludwig van Beethoven himself. It must have seemed an Olympian height that no one could really approach. But they kept trying anyway, and that's the subject of this week. We are exploring the theme of the curse of the Ninth Symphonies. Tomorrow, Schubert's Ninth. Meantime, stay put. Great stuff coming up right here. Exploring Music is produced by Sidney Gillard at WFMT in Chicago and produced and engineered by Bill Sigmund at Digital Island Studios here in New York City. Our production assistants are Ella Pinsloop, Eric Opland, Adela Skoronsky, and Weston Williams. Rebecca Neistat is the WFMT production and syndication manager. 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I'm Bill McLaughlin. 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

The album is called Jaderized for the legendary vibist Cal Jader from vibist Dave Samuels. Dave Samuels with a tune there called Bocce, along with Dave Valentine on flute and Steve Kahn on guitar. It'll open this hour of jazz for us. Hi, I'm your host, John Hill.

the vibist Mike Manieri from his album Wanderlust with a tune called Flying Colors, along with Don Grolnick on keys. Steve Kahn was the guitarist, bassist Marcus Miller, and drummer Peter Erskine. Mike Manieri. Ahead of that, trumpeter Theo Croker from his album Star People Nation. That was a tune titled Just Let It Ride. Trumpeter Theo Croker, along with saxophonist Irwin Hall, pianist Michael King. It was Eric Wheeler on bass and Casa Overall on drums. And we began that set with the Lunar Octet. Convergence is the name of the album for the Lunar Octet. The tune was Mombasa, a tune written by the saxophonist Steve Hiltner. Trumpeter with the Lunar Octet, Brandon Cooper. Paul Vornhagen on tenor saxophone. Sam Clark was the guitarist, with pianist Keaton Royer, Jeff Dalton on bass, John Krosnick was the drummer, Aaron Kaufman on congas and bongos, and Olman Piedra on percussion. The Lunar Octet from the album Convergence to open the set. We're listening to jazz. I'm John Hill. From the Black Art Jazz Collective album Ascension, this is Jeremy Pelt's No Words Needed.

Music performed by drummer Jeff Hamilton's trio from a disc titled Live from San Pedro, Poinciana, with Tamir Hindelman at the piano and Christoph Luthi on bass. Before that, it was clarinetist Evan Arntzen from an album titled Counter Melody. The song was Counterintuitive, written by one of the trumpet players, John Eric Kelso. Mike Davis also plays trumpet on the album, with Charlie Holleran on trombone, Arnt Arntzen on guitar, Dalton Ridenour was the pianist, Tal Ronan on bass, and the drummer, Mark McLean. Vocalist Catherine Russell pops in for a couple of numbers, too. Evan Arntzen, the album Counter Melody. And we began that set with vocalist, trumpeter, Chet Baker. Time After Time from the album My Funny Valentine. Chet Baker with Russ Freeman at the piano, Carson Smith on bass, and Bob Neal was the drummer. I'm John Hill. We're listening to jazz.

0: Horace Silver's Nika's Dream, performed by Walter White. Trumpeter Walter White, one of those high note trumpeters in the school of Maynard Ferguson, Cat Anderson, Snooky Young. Walter White with an arrangement that was originally written for the Maynard Ferguson band, but didn't make it onto the last record by Maynard. The tune Nika's Dream. Walter White there along with Conrad Herwig on trombone. Graham Hawthorne was the drummer with Pablo Bautista on percussion. Comes from an album titled BBXL, which I take to mean Big Band, Extra Large. The band also includes saxophonist Alex Foster, along with Rick Margitza, trombonist Michael Dees. Great album for Walter White. And we began that set with a great band called Monkestra, led by pianist John Beasley, taking the music of Thelonious Monk and creating some very imaginative big band arrangements from the album John Beasley Presents Monkestra, Volume 2, Ruby, My Dear. Well, actually, the original Monk tune was Ruby, My Dear. With words by Sally Swisher, it becomes Dear Ruby, with the added vocal of Diane Reeves. I'm John Hill. Thanks for joining me for Jazz This Hour. I'll see you later.
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2: For generations, jazz has tried to unravel the mystery of Charles Buddy Bolden, whose bold, fiery horn lines helped change the course of music history. By the turn of the century, Bolden was celebrated as the king of New Orleans music. Drawing on the city's rich mix of sounds, he reshaped them on the cornet, playing by ear and improvising with unmistakable style. His improvisational fire just set him apart. Sadly, Bolden's reign was short-lived. At just 30 years old, he was committed to an institution. But it was during that time the music he helped create found its name, jazz, and quickly spread across America and around the world. Thanks for listening and celebrating the music with us here at WRCJ.
1: This is WRCJ-FM and HD1 Detroit, 90.9, a listener-supported service.